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1: Hi and welcome to Radio Sweden Weekly. I'm Dave Russell.
2: And I'm Bob Akparholm.
1: Unless you've been off hiking in the Northern Mountains for a month, I'm sure you're well aware that Sweden held national, regional and local elections last weekend. And even though it did take a while to count the votes, we do now have a result. Babak, you have all the numbers.
2: So there are 8 parties currently in the Swedish parliament, and this is how they all did. The Social Democrats are the largest party. They got 28% of the vote. That's down 2.3 percentage points compared to the last election. Then comes the Conservative Moderates, Prime Minister Ulf Kristersson's party. They got 19.8%, up 0.7 percentage points. The Sweden Democrats came third this time with 17.5%, down 3.1 percentage points. The Left Party got 8.4%, up 1.7 percentage points. The Centre Party, also an opposition party, they got 7%, up 0.3 percentage points. Government coalition members, the Christian Democrats, they got 6.3%, that's up 0.8 percentage points. And the Greens got 6.1%, up 1.1 percentage points. And then finally, the Liberals, also in government in this last parliament, they had long been question marks whether they would make it past the 4% threshold to win seats this time around. But they did. They got 5.3%, which is up 0.7 percentage points.
1: A lot of figures there. And that all means that the 4 opposition parties together get 176 seats in the new parliament, while the government parties and the Sweden Democrats get 173. And all but 2 of the parties actually grew compared to last time.
2: I spoke this morning to Niklas Eilert, an associate professor of political science at Södertörn University, and I asked him how he interpreted the opposition's narrow majority win in the election and what it means going forward.
3: One thing that it means is that the balance between the two blocks of parties on the left and the parties on the right remains extremely fine. You know, it's almost a mirror image of the result 4 years ago, except tilting in the other way. So now the parties of the left, the 4 parties of the left, have a very small majority, whereas 4 years ago it was parties of the right. So what the result means in the coming days and weeks is that the parties of the left will seek to form a government, and that process will be led by the leader of much the biggest party of the left, indeed the biggest party in the Swedish parliament, the Social Democrats. And their leader, Magdalena Andersson, will do her best to try to agree with her potential allies about the structure of a government and its direction, what it will actually do once it takes office. And this may take some time because there are some very disparate views amongst the parties of the left. And indeed, 2 of them have promised to, in practice, block each other. So it may not be easy and it may take some time. But I think in the end, this is almost certainly going to be the outcome.
2: And more from political scientist Niklas Eilert coming up in a bit.
1: Well, not too long after the preliminary count was finally completed on Thursday and the election result was announced by the election authority, Ulf Kristersson, the leader of the Moderates and the 3-party governing centre-right coalition, stood down as Prime Minister. But in his resignation letter, posted on social media, he didn't acknowledge the opposition centre-left bloc as winners of the election, and he's still very much in the picture as a prime ministerial candidate. I spoke to TV4's political reporter Fredrik Björkman in Parliament shortly after Kristersson's resignation for his analysis of the political stakes, and I began by asking him for his reaction to the election result and the opposition centre-left winning a majority in a new parliament.
4: Well, they have won a majority of the seats in parliament, but it is not clear whether they've won the actual election, since the ruling party, Moderaterna, and Ulf Kristersson, the prime minister, he has said that it is unclear whether they can actually create a government with this election results. So it's going to be sort of a cat and mouse game, also with the speaker. First of all, who gets to start the first round and see if they can gather this government. And second of all, whether Magdalena Andersson, the opposition leader, whether she can actually make it on the first run or rather the third run.
5: The Prime Minister, Ulf Kristersson, you mentioned there, has announced his resignation as Prime Minister. How significant is that?
4: Well, it is significant since it's part of a tactic from the Moderate Party. They want to get this process started as soon as they can, because that gives a little less time for Magdalena Andersson to sort of see what she can do if she can create this government. So it is a part of a tactic. They want to put pressure on Magdalena Andersson to make sure that she gets as little time as possible on her first run.
5: Hard negotiations expected to begin with the centre-left parties. What happens behind closed doors when a new government agreement is being hammered out?
4: Well, first of all, usually they locate a place where they can sort of do these negotiations calmly, where we, the media, cannot reach them. So that is going to be first and foremost. And also they make sure that they have the right persons on the committees that will do these negotiations. In this case, where we are now, those people are already, they have already been chosen. And what I'm hearing, the parties are quite prepared for this, especially Socialdemokraterna, of course, but also Centerpartiet. They've been in contact since the spring, so they've been preparing for this scenario.
5: And those four parties in the majority after the election, how difficult is it going to be for them to form some sort of government?
4: From what I'm hearing, it's going to be very, very, very difficult, since there are these sort of red lines between the Centre Party and the Left Party, where the Centre Party are saying that they do not want to see the Left Party as a part of the government. However, there are certain solutions that could be brought out to sort of fix that and make sure that Magdalena Andersson can be the Prime Minister. And one scenario is that the Left Party gets to have people in the government buildings, in the Regeringskansliet. That is one solution that could make sure that the Left Party is sort of satisfied enough. But so far, the Left Party has been very clear on the point that they will not accept a government that they are not a part of.
1: Fredrik Björkman, a political reporter at TV4, speaking from the Riksdag on Thursday afternoon. Baba, you've been digging into the Social Democrats and Sweden Democrats, the two biggest parties in Parliament going into this election, but the two parties who lost the most votes.
2: Yes, the Social Democrats, led by Magdalena Andersson, are still the biggest party in Parliament, but they got their worst results in a national election for around a century. I asked My Rovetter, a political reporter at the newspaper Aftonbladet, why the party fell back.
6: Well, the Social Democrats, they were prepared to become smaller because that has been something that's happened to most of the Social Democrats around Europe. And they have been down to these numbers before. In 2018, they were down in 28% in the results as well. This is lower, but it's just a little bit lower. So they have been prepared that this could happen. What it does now, though, is change their position for going forward to negotiate in an election, because the smaller parties have all gained, and all the two largest parties, they have lost support with the voters. So they are weaker now in their negotiations towards their possible coalition parties than they would have been if they would still have been like a 30% party.
7: But do you think this is going to be a trend that is going to haunt them from now on, or do they have any chance to reclaim their position again?
6: I think that depends on what happens with the left, because the left party now, they've gained support from the Social Democratic voters because they have been more left-leaning. Parts of the Social Democratic voters have been more left-leaning, and the Social Democratic Party have moved towards the middle even more, and they've positioned themselves very close to the right government in quite a lot of their more important political issues. So it has been quite unclear which part of the Social Democratic policies would be actually towards the left, or which ones that would be leaning towards the right, and that has been profitable for the left party.
7: If you compare this election with the previous election, what has fundamentally changed in Swedish politics?
6: The biggest change is that the Swedish Democrats have lost quite a few voters in this election. They were going into this election thinking that they could be the head of the opposition if they lost power, that Jimmie Åkesson could be a possible prime minister candidate in the next election, and that he would then be a minister if they lost if they'd won the election, that Jimmie Åkesson would be a minister in the next government. Now all of this has gone to... now all these dreams are lost, and they are pretty much going into the next 4 years as a weakened party for the first time ever, and they will not be able to push the moderate party or the right parties as much forward as they have been before, because they have lost their momentum, and that is a huge change in Swedish politics going forward.
2: Me Roveder, a political reporter at the newspaper Aftonbladet, which describes its political editorial as independent social democratic.
1: Yes, the Sweden Democrats saw their support fall by 3.1 percentage points in this election, the first time the party has shrunk in an election since entering parliament. Michael Walsh has more on what they think was to blame.
8: Leader of the Sweden Democrats, Jimmie Åkesson, told a press conference on Friday morning that he thinks deportations, an issue that caused national debate earlier in the year, contributed to his party's poor result at Sunday's election. Åkesson says his party has borne the brunt of criticism over deportations because they're the party most closely associated with tough migration policies, even if those same policies had support from some parties on the opposition side too, which he says had also been effective at painting the Sweden Democrats as a, quote, heartless party that wants to throw out anyone who's not born in Sweden, which isn't the case, he says.
9: Som inte är födda I Sverige och så vidare. Och det är, så är ju inte fallet.
8: But Åkesson says he thinks the Nationalist Party's biggest issue has been its cooperation with the three centre-right parties over the past 4 years, but that this was something they'd expected. The SD leader went on to say the election was decided by a very small number of votes, and while some voters who'd previously supported the party may have either chosen to vote for smaller parties not currently in the parliament or simply stayed home on election day, he also claims the Social Democrats and Left Party had successfully mobilised what he calls Islamist votes, who also perhaps voted for other parties in the past.
9: Väldigt bra på att mobilisera då de här islamistiska rösterna som tidigare hade andra partier att rösta på.
8: Magdalena Andersson of the Social Democrats rejected Åkesson's comments, saying that all votes are equal in a democracy and that it's wrong to question a voter's worth as a human being.
10: Svenska medborgares röster är ju att ifrågasätta deras människovärde.
8: Speaking at the press conference on Friday, Jimmie Åkesson also poured cold water on claims he was planning to step down as leader of the Sweden Democrats.
9: Jag ska inte avgå.
1: And that was Radio Sweden's Michael Walsh reporting there.
2: So, Dave, have you ever been in a situation where you want to invite all your friends to a party, but there's one friend who absolutely refuses to be under the same roof as another friend?
1: Yeah, that sounds like it could get complicated.
2: Well, that's more or less the situation the Social Democrats are facing now. They may want to get the Left Party and the Centre Party around the same table, but the Centre Party has made it clear they don't want to govern together with the Left Party.
1: So this is the biggest challenge for the Social Democrat leader for gaining power. The Speaker of Parliament, Andreas Norlén, has today been meeting leaders of all the parties elected to the Riksdag following the election results showing a win for the opposition centre-left parties.
2: These conversations between the party leaders and the Speaker are the first step towards a new government forming and a new Prime Minister being chosen. I asked political scientist Niklas Eilert at Solothurn University what happens if no candidates for the prime minister post can get enough support in the Riksdag.
3: Yep, I think an unlikely scenario, but fully possible. The system is like this, that if the speaker makes four separate proposals, doesn't have to be different people, can be the same person, but if the speaker on four separate occasions proposes a prime minister, and that each time that proposal is voted down by a majority in the parliament, then that automatically induces an extra election. So we'll be back onto the hustings and we'll do it all over again. That has never actually happened in Sweden's modern history under the modern constitution. And I don't really expect it to be pushed that far. But you never know. We may get into a situation in which neither the leadership of the Left Party nor of the Centre Party feels that it can back down. It may get to a situation in which it feels that an extra election is not as bad as backing down. But still, I think there's more likely to be some compromise to be found before that. But it's all possible.
2: What is the most important thing about the Swedish system that an international audience needs to understand to make sense of what happens next?
3: Well, I mean, in many ways, it's a very classic parliamentary system. The leader of the government, the prime minister, is simply the person in whom a majority in parliament has confidence. And who that person is naturally structured by party affiliation. And so it's not always the leader of the biggest party, but it's probably going to be one of the party leaders in the bigger block of parties. And these blocks are not formal, but in the run-up to the election, what usually happens this time is that all of the eight parties, the many parties, they distribute themselves into one of these two blocks. And the mechanism by which they do this informally is to endorse one party leader on their side for the role of prime minister. And that's what happened. This time, all the parties in the left block endorsed Magdalena Andersson as their prospective prime minister. And in that sense, it's just pure, natural, typical parliamentarism. The only slight quirk, I suppose, which itself is not that unusual, are the voting rules in parliament. Now, it stacks the deck in favour of a proposal that the speaker puts out into parliament when he or she is trying to get a government installed. In order for a proposal to be defeated, there needs to be an absolute majority of the members of parliament against the proposal. So you don't need an active majority, a full absolute majority in favour. You just need the absence of a full majority against. And so that makes it a bit easier to get proposals passed, but it guarantees nothing. And in every other way, I think, you know, Sweden is a very classic parliamentary system.
1: Niklas Eilert, political scientist at Södertörn University there. We've talked about the national result, but Swedes also voted in municipal and regional elections last Sunday, and those results have also come in during the week, Babak.
2: I spoke to three Swedish radio reporters in Sweden's three big cities to find out how things went there. Leonard Goldberg in Stockholm, Anna Landelius in Malmö and Carl Martinsson in Gothenburg.
1: We'll start off in Stockholm.
11: So the big surprise was the strong performance by the Green Party. They almost doubled their support in the city of Stockholm and are now above 11%. The Green Party has been quite active in transport policy. In several places they have removed car lanes and made room for more cycle lanes, and that has sparked both positive and negative reactions among Stockholmers, but it is clearly something that is appreciated by more voters than 4 years ago.
2: Which areas of Stockholm shifted the most compared with the last election?
11: The Järva area has traditionally been a stronghold for the left-wing bloc, but this time the left party made significant gains. There are districts in the area where the left party received 60% of the vote. They overtook the Social Democrats as the largest party in large part of the area. The left party has been very active there and campaigned hard to reach these voters.
2: Did the voters vote differently in the municipal and regional elections?
11: Yeah, in the city of Stockholm, the red-green parties, like the Social Democrats, the Greens and the Left Party, once again have their own majority. In the region, however, the balance between the blocks is much closer. Over the past 4 years, the region has been governed by a center coalition made up of the Social Democrats, the Center Party, the Greens, with support from the Left Party. And if you add up their seats, they have a majority of their own, but there are now like political deadlocks. The Left Party wants to be a part of the governing coalition, while the Center Party does not want them to be included. So it could take quite some time to form a government there.
2: And I ask Anna Landelius how it went in Malmö.
12: The Left Party, Vänsterpartiet, they had a very strong election in Malmö. The Greens also went forward. Together with the Social Democrats, they now have a clear red-green majority in the city council. The Social Democrats are the biggest party in Malmö. Also surprising was that in socially vulnerable areas, it seems a lot more people voted. In one area in Rosengård in Malmö, for example, the voter turnout increased with 18%. Another surprise was that Malmölistan, a local, quite controversial right-wing party, entered the city council for the first time.
7: How did Malmö vote compared with the rest of Sweden?
12: Malmö voted more to the left than Sweden as a whole. The Left Party and the Greens were stronger in Malmö than nationally. The Moderates and the Sweden Democrats were weaker here than in many other parts of Sweden. So you can say that Malmö stands out as a more red-green city. Now our leading politician here in Malmö, Katrin Stjernfeldt-Jammeh, has said in an interview here on the local radio that she will start negotiations to form a government with the Left Party and the Greens to start with. During the last mandate period, the Social Democrat has ruled the city together with the Liberals and the Green Party. But the Liberals said before the election that they don't want to be part of that kind of government anymore. So now this time it's the left who will probably form a government in Malmö.
7: Which areas of Malmö shifted the most compared with the last election?
12: Well, the clearest shift was in eastern Malmö and in several of the more socially vulnerable areas. There, the Left Party gained a lot of support. At the same time, some parties that were stronger last time, like Partiet Nyans and the Sweden Democrats, they lost ground in those areas. This seems to say something about social issues in the city. In these areas, questions about living conditions, inequality and trust in politics may have played an important role, but also the fact that there has been a campaign arranged by local organizations to get people to vote. I think that has had a big impact on people actually going to vote in these areas.
2: And then I asked Carl Martinsson from P4 Gothenburg how the results went in Gothenburg.
13: One of the clearest stories is that the Red-Green parties now have a majority of their own. The Social Democrats, the Left Party and the Green Party together have more than half of the seats in the Gothenburg City Council. In the last term, they relied on the center party to get their policies through and had to make some compromises. For example, the center party stopped the Red-Green party's ending of the system with the privately owned home care, so they have to make compromises before. But now they can rule totally on their own. Another big change is the turnout. Voting increased in several lower income areas, especially in the parts of the northeast and Gothenburg. Those were areas where the Left Party and the Social Democrats were stronger and also stronger in this election.
2: How did Gothenburg vote compared with the rest of Sweden?
13: Gothenburg has always been more left than Sweden as a whole, and so it was the same in this election. The Left Party and the Green Party were much stronger here and compared to the big election. The Sweden Democrats are considerably weaker than nationally. We also have a local party, the Democrats, that grew in this election. So it's also hard to compare because they always get some mandates.
1: Carl Martinsson there from Swedish Radio's local channel in Gothenburg, wrapping up our very quick look at the local election results in Sweden's three big cities.
2: And I think it's interesting how the local results can tell a slightly different story from the national election, and that turnout is up in many suburbs.
1: Yes, and it looks like turnout will be up nationally as well compared to the last election in 2022, almost 85%. Time has defeated us. That's all from us for this special election edition of Radio Sweden Weekly. For more election updates, go to our homepage or our app, Sveriges Radio. But Babak, who have you chosen to play us out?
2: You know, this week was announced that Helicopters, the Swedish glam rock band, they are going to say goodbye to their guitarist Dregen because of an injury that happened some time ago. He got his hand stuck in a car door 3 years ago and ended up with 80 stitches, and now he has to retire from playing guitar. So I thought to play their famous song, I'm in a Band.
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0: 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Nu! Hello and welcome!
1: Hello!
0: Hello! Nice to meet you!
1: Nice to meet you too!
2: Nice to meet you!
0: Thank you for this excellent performance of your piano concerto, Unsuk Chin.
2: Thank you.
0: How do you feel, Bertrand?
1: It's a very demanding piece, as you could understand.
0: Yes.
1: So it's every time a little bit exhausted after that, but with some satisfaction, because I believe truly it's one of the masterpieces in the piano concerto of the last decades, and always extremely happy to play this piece, even though it's very stressful, but that's worth it.
0: Is it extra nervous when you have the composer in the audience or not?
1: Of course, not in a negative way. It's just we want the composer to be happy. But anyway, whenever I play the piece, I try to do my best. And we all try to do our best. But of course, when the composer is here, we want the composer to be happy as much as possible.
0: And were you happy, Unsuk-jin?
2: I was really happy, yeah. It is the third time that you play this piece.
1: Exactly.
2: Yeah, and every time the performance is growing, so it is wonderful. Because this piece is quite old, it's 30 years old, and when it was premiered, after the premiere, nobody, no pianist, no orchestra wanted to play it. Because it is so difficult. And the performance of Bertrand, it is a kind of rediscovery of the piece. It is really, for a composer, it is really the most beautiful thing.
0: Mm. Wow. Mm. I'm going to translate a little bit. Mm. Det här stycket skrevs ju för 30 år sedan. 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If you would compare this with other virtuoso concertos like Liszt or Ravel, like what is the, is this more difficult, you would say?
1: Or? Oh yes.
2: Yeah, there are more notes.
1: even more difficult than Bartok, I would say.
0: Oh.
1: But honestly, it's just, it's difficult on many levels. You know, of course, there are a lot of notes, but also the complexity of the piece with all the rhythm, what you have to put together with the orchestra. I mean, it works not only when you are playing efficiently. I think it works also when you listen a lot to what is going on. And I should say we had a very nice week, first of all, because the orchestra is extraordinary here. They are very dedicated to their work. You know, sometimes some pieces, the orchestra concertos and or contemporary music, the orchestra, they could be sometimes a bit lazy. And this orchestra is really willing to do the best out of everything, to find the colors, to understand with who they are playing, and to understand the piece, really. So it was great. And of course, we had George Benjamin, who is also a fantastic, one of the best composers of nowadays. And he has a very deep understanding of the score also. And it was the best guide also this week. Mm. So it was really extraordinary for that. But of course, this piece actually, it's I talk in front of the composer, but it has a little bit all the piano literature in it somehow. Mm-hmm. You have everything there, and all kind of difficulties, but of colors, of whatever the piano can provide. If you play read on the keyboard, not using extended techniques, it's a kind of a piece that has all the history of piano in 20 minutes somehow.
0: Mm. Do you agree with that, Unsuk-jin?
2: I think so, because piano is my favorite instrument, and then I know all the piano literature quite well, and I wanted to reflect all the influence from all the classical piano repertoire.
0: Mm. Yeah.
1: Even though it's completely personal at the end.
0: Of course, yes.
2: I hope so.
1: Totally.
0: Ja, de båda säger att man kan hitta referenser till mycket av den tidigare pianorepertoaren. 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De har jobbat stenhårt och varit helt dedikerade åt musiken. I wanted to ask you, Bertrand, about the actual instrument that you're playing on tonight, because I talked with our piano technician, Mario Holmström, and he told me we have three grand pianos in this hall, with names, actually. I think it's Daisy, Dora, and something more on D, because of the Steinway D. And I was curious, how did you choose between these three instruments for this music?
1: The three instruments were very beautiful. I chose the most brilliant one.
0: Yeah.
1: They are all beautiful, so it was not like renouncing to some beauty. It's a very colorful instrument, but also I chose the most brilliant one because I think, first of all, this is a virtuosic piece, but also the colors are very shiny. It's very much inspired by Balinese Gamelan, and I think with all the vibraphone, the lithophone, the mandolin, the harp, I mean, all those things, I wanted to have a color which was quite shiny and shimmering, and I think it was the reason I picked up this piano.
0: Mm. Can you explain what brilliant means for us who don't know?
1: In terms of volume, of course, it's more sounding somehow piano, but also when you have a piano which it's a bit more shiny, it's sometimes not only the instrument itself, it could be the tuning.
0: Mm.
1: Sometimes it's a little bit open, especially on the high register, and it makes the piano sound a little bit more metallic, but in the good way, let's say, not in an aggressive way, like bells or something, and somehow it makes the instrument vibrate in a different way with when you can hear more the overtones and everything. And I like those instruments because most of the time you could also provide very, very soft colors. It's just the range of dynamic is higher most of the time. So especially for piano concertos where you have the full orchestra and everything, I think we need sometimes those kind of instruments which are very shiny. Mm. Not for every repertoire. Tomorrow I'm taking another one. We are doing a chamber music recital,
0: yes,
1: with Barbara Hannigan and George Benjamin. And I took another one, which it's a little less brilliant.
0: Mm, that's very interesting. Un Suk Chin, you were here in 2013 for the Composers Week in the Stockholm Concert Hall. Mm. Have you been here since then in Stockholm? Have you been to Stockholm since 2013?
2: Yes, I had other performances with this orchestra two or three times, and I love being here. So it is really wonderful city, and this orchestra is fantastic, and it's every time a great pleasure to work with them.
0: That's beautiful. And how will you celebrate tonight, both of you?
1: I mean, first of all,
2: glass of wine.
1: It's a huge pleasure that Un Suk is there because she was very busy lately and coming from far away and everything, and was not sure she could come. And for all of us here, for George, for me, for Barbara, it's a gift that she's coming. So we will have a glass of wine after the concert.
2: I didn't want to miss this concert.
0: No,
2: really.
0: I get that. Okay, thank you so much for coming to our studio.
1: And
0: have a great evening.
2: Thank you.
0: Jag har fått prata lite med Un Suk Chin och Bertrand Chamayou som har kommit överens om att de ska ta ett glas vin tillsammans och fira. 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

0: Här hörde vi Bertrand Chamaillot spela Rigardon ur Le Tombeau de Couperin. Han spelade helt fantastiskt. Now I got company in the studio. Barbara Hannigan is here and also George Benjamin. And first, thank you for such a rich and very exciting program for tonight. And Eun Suk Jin was in the audience also. That must be really cool.
1: Yes, we were so happy she was able to come.
0: Yeah. And George Benjamin, this was your first visit in Babelhallen, and you've been here all week rehearsing, right?
1: Yes, like Barbara has and Bertrand, yes. We've been working very hard.
0: How has the week been for you?
1: I think for all of us it's been a great pleasure. The orchestra is superb, and not only that, they're so friendly and so cooperative and so concentrated and silent and disciplined in rehearsal, so it makes a lot of hard work a very great pleasure.
0: Wow. Do you agree, Barbara?
2: I do, because I was watching the rehearsals on Monday, even when I wasn't singing. And, of course, I know this orchestra also as a conductor. And it was just, it was very touching to watch this program being put together. Mm. And also how everyone really was super, super concentrated.
0: Wow. And you have been here quite many times now in Babelhallen.
2: Yeah, I have. I've been here, of course, with this orchestra, also with Swedish Chamber Orchestra. Mm. So, and I just love this hall. I love the acoustic, and of course, I love the orchestra. So it's always a great pleasure to come back.
0: Både George Benjamin och Barbara Hannigan lovordar Sveriges Radios symfoniorkester. De har haft en helt fantastisk vecka ihop, och Barbara Hannigan lyfter också Berwaldhallens akustik som extra speciell. Tonight, Barbara, you sang Lo Notar by Sibelius and also an aria from Lessons in Love and Violence as Queen Isabella. So what is actually going on in this scene that starts with Bring Me a Cup of Vinegar?
2: Bring Me a Cup of Vinegar, yeah. I mean, this scene in the opera, it's a kind of a dark role for me to play. Isabella was an unhappy character. She was in a marriage in which she did not feel that she could truly live or enjoy. And the only thing that gives her true pleasure is art and music. Hmm. And so actually the only thing that she has in common really with her husband, Edward II, is the same thing. He just loves art and music. But the people in the kingdom are starving, and they don't even have wood to make a fire to heat their homes. Some of them don't even have homes. And so at a certain point in the opera, they come into her house and they tell her that they, you know, what they need. And she kind of gives them, I think, a pretty out-of-touch lecture and says, look, there is nothing that money and art can compare to when it comes to, you know, the value of art and music in our lives. And whatever the cost of that is, it's not the same money that pays for your house and your firewood. And the way that I play the role and the way I play the aria is with a certain amount of disdain, a certain amount of being out of touch. She's trying to connect with him. She says, you know, I'm a human being and a mother too. But I think truly she simply can't even fathom what it is not to have a bed and a home. And so she gives this lecture and throws money at them and just wants them out of her house. Mm. And so it was playing this role in George's opera, which we did in 2018 at the Royal Opera House, Covent Garden in London. That's where we created it. It was a really interesting role for me because I usually play characters that go through some kind of catharsis and are really a hero. Mm. And Isabel was a kind of anti-hero. And in the opera, I spent pretty well the entire opera with a gin and tonic in my left hand and a cigarette in my right hand.
0: Yes.
2: And very well dressed and very high heels and hair and makeup to the nines. And it was a really kind of chic, very, very rich, entitled character. And I loved it. I never get to play people like that. Usually I die. I didn't even die in this one. It's like, wow.
0: Wow, that's great. And how was that experience when you first did the opera together with Barbara?
1: Well, Barbara is an incomparable artist. I've written now four operas. And only once have I written two central roles for one singer, and that was Barbara. Mm. We did an opera called Written on Skin that's been done here in Stockholm, and this next big opera also written for her. So, I mean, not only was it wonderful in how she sang it, I remember the night that we recorded it, there was one place I just couldn't, you know.
2: I remember that. Yeah, there was a moment when there was just one little phrase that you wanted a certain way, and it was live, you know.
1: It was DVD, and television.
2: And television, and yeah. Wow. And I got it, and I gave George a look because he was conducting. So I was playing the role, but I also just kind of gave him a bit of a ta-da, you know, kind of a look. Like, yeah, we got it. Wow. It was really cute.
0: That's
1: so
0: amazing.
1: Yeah. Not only did she give the premiere, but I wrote both of these roles for her, but more than that, I designed them for her voice. I got to know her voice. I got to explore it and design. And not only that, because Barbara is an amazing stage animal as well, so an actress and almost dancer on stage. So I had her very, very much in mind when I was writing every note for her role.
0: Yeah, I think years. You can hear that actually in the music. I'm curious, when did you first meet? Was it in that?
1: I can tell you exactly. It was at the Lucerne Festival in, I think, 2008, when I had a residency there. And I went on an empty Sunday morning, not expecting to like what I, or not so interested, to a concert, in which at the beginning of the second half, Barbara, in this enormous hall, walked on completely alone and sang a monody lasting 2 minutes, just unaccompanied. And I knew within 20 seconds that was the soprano that I wanted to write for. And I didn't feel I made a mistake afterwards by any means at all. Wow. Well, I think that was the first time we met.
2: I
1: came backstage,
2: that.
1: Yes.
2: Yeah, I remember that moment, yeah.
1: I mean, just the magic that she held over this large, enormous hall, unaccompanied. It just was astonishing, plus the sound she makes.
0: Yes, I know. We all know. Mm. And now you're here together in Stockholm. You were here for a whole week almost. Did you have any free time, or was it work day and night?
2: Mostly work and recovery.
1: Mm-hmm.
2: You
1: I'd
2: know,
1: agree,
2: because
1: yes.
2: Because you have very hard work, and then you kind of need to relax afterwards, but carefully, because you need to build your energy. And I'm sure you had things to do in the weeks before you came, and I had things to do the weeks before I came. So we never arrive somewhere like, you know, completely rested and so on. So there's always I think we're quite careful. Yeah.
1: Yep.
2: In a performance week.
1: Concentrate on the music and on your obligations, which are for both of us enormous to do the best we can. And it's best we have to eat.
2: Yeah, but I mean, we didn't book any, you know, we'll have dinner tomorrow night after everything's finished.
1: Yes.
2: We'll have dinner tomorrow night, and we're really looking forward to that. And then we'll have a lot of fun.
0: That sounds great. So thank you for tonight, and good luck with the concert tomorrow. And thank you for coming to the studio.
2: Thank you.
0: I hope you will have a great night tonight.
2: Thank you so much.
1: Thank you so much.
0: Thank you. 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Mm.